0: on its way to number 8. That's a classic American Top 40 Extra from 1973. 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
3: The lead singer in Dawn is Tony Orlando. And did you know that his first two solo hits, Halfway to Paradise and Bless You, were written by Carole King? Pretty good start for anybody. 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

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What is up? Hitman Hayes on a Saturday night with Little Fleetwood Mac coming your way. This is Hold Me.

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How we doing? 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

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Oh, man, I'm so excited that we're hanging out on the radio. Do you know this is the weekend before Memorial Day weekend? The unofficial start to summer is next weekend. I'm so excited. Thanks for hanging out with me tonight. It's the Eagles, and let's take it to the limit together.

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Let's do some Bob Seger and the Silver Bullet Band. 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
1: All right, feeling good on a Saturday night, man. So much good music coming in by request, like this one from the Beatles. This one is for Shelly. Let it be, girl. Let it be.

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I'm Jeff Tyson. So glad you're making this part of the night tonight. Appreciate you checking in, Olivia. You got it. Rod Stewart for you.

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1: I'm Jeff Tyson. Well, do you happen to catch Paul McCartney on Saturday Night Live last night? Yeah, pretty cool. The final episode of the season. Here's Mr. Wings.

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Ever hear us play a song but can't remember the title or artist? 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
1: I'm Jeff Tyson. So glad you're making us part of the night tonight. 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John Travolta and Olivia Newton-John coming up. 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Here's Bob Seger.

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1: I'm Jeff Tyson. 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It's so much fun doing that. But not quite as much fun as when you win that $1,000 payday. Oh, yes, we're going to start it up again Monday. In fact, every weekday, lots of chances to grab that $1,000 payday. Next opportunity, Monday morning. Yep.

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Hey, it's Jeff Tyson. 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

Lehigh Valley's greatest hits of all time, Real Oldies 1470. I'm Jeff Tyson, always playing the songs here, you know, and can sing along to. You know, like the Beach Boys also coming up for us. We're going to get to Eddie Money, Elton John, too. Here's Billy Joel.

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1: I'm Jeff Tyson. So glad you're making this part of the night, Shelley. Appreciate you checking in. You got it. Elton John for you. Here's your song.

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1: I'm Jeff Tyson. 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Where's this one take you? Hollies.

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I'm Jeff Tyson. From John Mellencamp to Redbone, don't you love the variety? 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
1: I'm Jeff Tyson. 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
1: 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Creedence Clearwater Revival coming up for us. Elton John on the way, too. It's Carly Simon, you're so vain.

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1: I'm Jeff Tyson. Where are we in the case when it comes to Nancy Guthrie? The sheriff recently had some news for us. Nothing earth-shattering, but I'll share with you here in just a few minutes. Here's Fleetwood Mac.

0: From Lehigh Valley's greatest hits, Real Oldies 1470 WSAN. I'm Jeff Tyson. That is going to do it for me. Have a marvelous rest of your Sunday, and we'll do it again soon. I'll leave you with Daryl Hall and John Oates.
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0: Welcome to this weekend's edition of Outlook. I'm glad you're with us. My name is Dan Holzman, and our guest for the next half hour is local author Ruth Seton, author of the new book, Zigzag Girl, a book that's doing quite well from what I'm told. Ruth, how are you? Thanks for doing this.
1: I'm fine. Thanks, Dan.
0: Tell me a little bit about where, first of all, the most important part of the half hour, where can we get the book?
1: You can buy the book at Barnes & Noble in the Lehigh Valley. 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And you can go to my website, and there are links there to get it. And the website is RuthSetton, oneword.com.
0: RuthSetton.com. Easy as that.
1: Yes.
0: How many books does this make for you?
1: This is my second published novel, but I have a lot of stories and other essays in anthologies and another novel in the works now.
0: Okay, that was going to be one of my questions. If you have another one in the pipeline, you obviously do. Tell us a little bit about the book, Zigzag Girl. Tell us the premise. What's the theme?
1: Okay, it's a mystery that is set in Atlantic City. It features magicians, mostly, who are well-known and, you know, skilled in magic and deception. And the main character, Lucy Moon, works as a magician in a haunted theater on the boardwalk, the Atlantic City boardwalk. And when she finds her friend and co-performer murdered, she goes in search of the killer. And that search leads her to find some secrets about her own past, and to find herself falling very uncomfortably for one of the suspects. So it spans, it's a very Jersey book. It goes into the Pine Barrens and Atlantic City history. And I had to create my own kind of magic for this book that I call Jersey Girl Magic for Lucy Moon. It's sort of magic on the corner of woo-woo and forget about it. Yeah, it smells like espresso. It sounds like Springsteen.
0: Yeah.
1: And she uses Aquanet hairspray to hold some of the illusions together. So,
0: now, as I understand it, you really immersed yourself into the research for this book. I mean, you really dove in with both feet. Tell us about that.
1: I did. My husband says I may have carried research a little too far, but I was sawed in half. I was sawed in thirds. I was locked in a regulation straitjacket and kind of left to figure out how to escape by myself. Right. And I've studied magic with some of the world's greatest magicians for years now, including Keller, Jeff McBride, Eugene Berger, some names that I think most lay people don't know, but they are behind a lot of the magicians who are performing today.
0: So, Ruth, what's scarier, getting sawed in half or a blank screen?
1: What a great question.
0: I mean, I think I'm not sure that I would know the answer if I were in your position. I don't know.
1: No one has ever asked me that, and that is really a great question. Let me see. Okay. Lying in a sawing box, staring up at the magician who is holding a saw in his hand, about to saw me in half, versus sitting and staring at the blank screen.
0: Yeah.
1: You know what? Pretty even. Even draw.
0: Six of one, half dozen of the other.
1: Yeah, exactly.
0: When you're looking at the blank screen, at least you only have to rely on yourself. The other one, you better hope that the guy knows what he's doing, right?
1: Exactly. And that's actually what set the premise for this novel, because it was during that moment of being sawed in half and looking up at that magician with his saw, and he was smiling very kindly, I thought, and then I wondered, what if it's not a kind smile?
0: Yeah.
1: What if he's just smiling because he's going to kill me?
0: Yeah.
1: You know, people would think it's a

0: past of Atlantic City.
1: From the idea germinating in your mind, the very first time it popped into your mind until the book went to press, how long did it take?
0: I can't really give a specific answer to that because I wrote two other novels in the meantime.
1: Oh,
0: you know,
1: wow.
0: I started with the idea and I couldn't think of how to get the magic. I knew I'd have to learn magic, you know, to be able to do this well. And I tried to write it. I wrote another book in the meantime and just sort of set it aside and then started another one and then realized, no, this book was just haunting me. And then the way the universe works sometimes with, I know with writers, it's this way. When you have an idea and it's so strong, it's like the world conspires to help you. And I discovered that there was a magician teaching a magic course in the Lehigh Valley. And I contacted him if I could audit the course. And he became a dear, dear friend and my mentor.
1: Oh, neat.
0: In the world of magic. And that was how, once I started in magic, there was no turning back. I just loved it. Fell in love with the whole art and craft of it.
1: Do writers immerse themselves as deeply as you have for this book, or are you kind of unique in that way?
0: I'm not sure, you know, but I know that when I write something, I have to learn it. I have to immerse myself into it. But I don't, even with my others, I've written about photographers, jazz trumpeters. In my new one about an archaeologist, I've done studies, I've done research, I've traveled for them. But I haven't immersed myself as deeply in anything else as in magic. It just spoke to me, you know.
1: Yeah. Now, you said this is the second novel that you had published, but you've written others before.
0: Yes.
1: So you're writing maybe the great American novel and it hasn't been published yet. Tell us about that.
0: Well, this is how writing works, you know. I've also taught writing for many years at Lehigh University, even and a few years at Lafayette College, too. But writing is, in a sense, revision. You know, you just keep writing until you feel it's right. And if something doesn't work, set it aside, move on to another project. And this is what I've done. So none of those two books that I was working on in the meantime, they're not lost. They're sort of waiting until the right moment. And I'm so excited about the next one coming, you know, that it's just, you just keep moving, you know, it's hard to explain, but I don't feel there's any lost time. With each day that I write, I'm deepening the craft, I'm learning more, and moving forward, I feel.
1: So you could have two or three books going at the same time then?
0: Yes, but always in different stages.
1: Okay.
0: It's in different stages. You know, so one will be, I'll be working on final revisions. Another one, it's just beginning. It's just the seeds of a novel. You know, it's a story and I'm just playing with it. That's the most fun stage because anything is possible. And then another one, maybe like right now, I'm publicizing Zigzag Girl. It's out. I can't change the book anymore. You know, it's out there and I can talk about it. I can, and I'm writing essays. If you go on my website, you'll see I've been writing some essays that are, I consider them Zigzag Girl adjacent. They discuss magic. They talk about how being sawed in half taught me to write a thriller or what, you know, what people can learn from this. And I also have a monthly Substack where I write about things for creatives, you know, inspiring to creatives of all kinds, including magicians and musicians and writers. So I keep busy no matter what, but it's always different. I can't work on two novels at the same stage at the same time.
1: Okay.
0: I'd be too confused. But if I'm writing an essay, you know, and then the novel, and then the seeds of another one playing in my mind, it's all different things. So whatever energy I have that day, that's what I'm working on.
1: We're chatting with Ruth Seton, author of A Zigzag Girl. You can get it at Barnes & Noble online as well. And we find out more about her and her books, RuthSeton.com, right? .com? .com, okay. So
0: yes.
1: Do you have the beginning of a book in mind? Do you have the end of the book in mind? And all you have to do is fill in the middle, all the details? Or how does that work?
0: I wish I could give a quick answer to that. But yes, I have the beginning.

0: in the ending usually.
1: Okay.
0: However, that doesn't mean the ending will stay the same as I write through it, because things change. The characters take on lives of their own. New things happen. And I did learn something from the magicians. Some of the magicians I really admire the most, they don't start a magic trick or planning an illusion from the beginning. They start with the effect that they want to evoke in the viewer, in the spectator. And I think that's a wonderful way to think. So what feeling do you want the reader or the audience to have when they finish your book or they, you know, finish watching the illusion you've created? And I did that with Zigzag Girl. Hmm. I started with that, with the ending, worked my way back. And then once I got to the beginning, I had to go through again, and the ending did change somewhat, but the emotions stayed the same.
1: When you finish writing a book, do you get to the end of the book and you go, wow, I'm surprised how character A, B, and C turned out. I wasn't expecting that at the end. Or do you end up surprising yourself with how, you know, the character A starts and ends, that because that wasn't necessarily your plan going in?
0: Oh, God, yes. All the time. All the time. I got surprised several times in Zigzag Girl, and I think that deepens the mystery and the surprises, because if I was surprised, the reader will be surprised too. Hmm. I've been told, you know, there are twists that surprise people. I can't talk about them, but they surprised me. Wasn't expecting.
1: I'm sorry. Go ahead, Ruth.
0: No, that was okay. The character surprised me.
1: How do you know when a book is finished, complete? Let's put it, let's send it to print. We're going to get it out there. We're going to start selling them. How do you know when a book is finished and you're satisfied that it is complete to your satisfaction?
0: Good question. I think it's when I realize that any changes I'm making are making it worse. I'm just over editing or refining it or something. I'm taking out the raw excitement and energy of it. When I get to that point, I backtrack and I think, okay, I've done what I can do. It's finished. And then my editor added, you know, some really good, important comments and edits, but it's mainly done. The story is there.
1: Do you, you mentioned you have a husband. Do you bounce ideas off of him? Do you ask him to look at things, or is that a dangerous thing for the health of a marriage?
0: Probably. I bounce ideas off him all the time.
1: Okay.
0: He doesn't read the work, but I will read passages to him or try things, you know, like if there's a violent scene or something, I tell him, okay, what if you were to come up to me from behind, let's try this. We act out certain things so I can make sure that it feels real, you know, when I'm right, describing it. So yes, he's a wonderful, very patient guy.
1: So what is your writing process? Do you sit down in an office all alone? Do you have a cup of coffee with you? Do you have music playing? What is Ruth Seton's writing process, or do you not necessarily have a designated one?
0: Oh, I have to by now. I mean, I've worked full-time, raised three children. You know, I've done a lot during the writing, so I had to become very disciplined and treat it like a regular thing. I try to write every day, and first thing in the morning with coffee. And maybe unusually for most people today, I write my first draft by hand. I don't go right to the screen.
1: Okay.
0: Yeah, I started, so many years ago, like as a teen even, just writing. It's part of my rhythm now. It's just the way I do it. And once I get enough down in my notebook, then I start typing it up. And that's the second and third drafts. So I'm already editing by then. And I can't really judge it when it's in the notebook. When it's there, it's very secret. It's private. It's like my world. And then when I put it, I can look at it on the screen and print it up, and it's hard copy. I'm holding it in my hands. That's when I can start making edits and criticizing and changing and moving things. But that raw, wild writing comes first thing in the morning, like right when I wake up, if possible. And that's my main thing. But I can write anywhere. I've had to, you know, I just bring my laptop or my notebook with me. And if I can, and sometimes in editing, I listen to music, not when I'm writing the first draft.
1: Okay.
0: But editing, and I'm actually this morning, I was starting to put together a playlist. I thought I should have a Spotify playlist for Zigzag Girl because I listen to certain songs over and over again. So I'm going to put one together and for people who are interested.
1: Do things come to you when you're asleep? I know sometimes comedians come up with great jokes when they're asleep and they have notepads by the bed. Are you one of those authors that something comes to you and goes, I better write that down or I'm going to forget tomorrow?
0: Yes, definitely. Definitely. And often I will go to sleep with a problem. You know, this character, how am I going to get him to do this? Or what, you know, what's next? Something. I have a question, a problem. I go to sleep with that in my mind and I wake up with the answer.
1: Ah.
0: That happens to me a lot.
1: Oh, okay. Interesting. You say you want to write, you try to write every day. Are there days you sit down at the keyboard or if you're in the initial stages with your pen and you go, you know what? I got nothing today.
0: Yep.
1: Oh, yeah?
0: For sure.
1: Yeah?
0: Oh, yeah. Oh, yeah. But you can't let that, you know, by now I know it's kind of like somebody working out or going to work. You have to be there. You have to continue. So you have a day when nothing comes. Okay, I'll do something else. You know, I'm not going to push it too much. But it's often those days when I think nothing is going to come today. Yeah, this is a lost day. Forget it. And then I just think, okay, let me just scribble this little thing down. Mm. And then an hour later, I look up and, oh, my God, you know, I didn't expect it. So yeah. I think the important thing is being there, just being there with pen in hand or screen in front of me. And just thinking, okay, whatever comes will come. And if it works, fine. And if it doesn't, I'll be back tomorrow.
1: She's Ruth Seton, author of Zigzag Girl. You can get it at Barnes & Noble online as well. Zigzag Girl. Ruth, do you have any public appearances coming up in the near future? I know on Saturday you had a book signing, but that you have other things coming down the line as well, right?
0: Yes, I will be at the Ice House in Bethlehem, South Bethlehem, on May 21st at 6 p.m., giving a reading with two other local writers. I'll be doing something at DeSales in the summer, in July. That's it for local appearances right now. Okay. Things keep coming up, though. A lot is happening, and I have interviews that will be coming out soon locally as well.
1: And you can certainly find out where Ruth is going to be at ruthseton.com, ruthseton.com. She's back. The second half of Outlook is straight ahead. Make sure you stay with us.
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0: Welcome back to Outlook. Glad you're with us. Dan Holzman hosting. Our guest is Ruth Settin, local author of the book Zigzag Girl. That's her second published novel. More in the pipeline, according to Ruth. We'll have to check back with her later on when book number three is published. You can find out more about Ruth and Zigzag Girl at ruthsettin.com. Now, your books are fascinating, but your life story is fascinating. Tell us, you've been in some pretty exotic places around the world, ended up here in the Lehigh Valley. Tell us your life journey.
1: Well, I was born in Morocco, came to the United States as a little girl, and loved travel. It's always been in my blood. And I got this wonderful job teaching on semester at sea, which still exists and doesn't do as many voyages as it did several years ago. But what it is a university on a ship that travels across different parts of the world. Hmm. And I did three voyages during which I taught creative writing, travel writing, or literature of the world. And in one voyage, we sailed across the Atlantic. In another one, across the Pacific. And in another one, across the Mediterranean Sea. And wow. That's the one, by the way, that inspired the new novel, the one I'm working on. It's a Mediterranean set book. So, but I loved it because I was teaching students, but all half of the voyage, it's a semester at sea. And half of the voyage, you're on the ship. You have to adjust to sea life, you know, on the ship. And I'd be teaching on the deck sometimes, on the ship deck. And the rest of the time, the other half, you're taking field trips and exploring different countries. So it's not like a cruise. You're actually going out and learning and seeing and spending about 4 or 5 days in each port. It was a wonderful opportunity to be able to travel and see these places. And I think it enriched my life very much.
0: I just learned something. I never knew anything like that existed ever before. Right. So that's fascinating. How long has that been around?
1: I'm not sure how long. I think at least 25 or 30 years.
0: Wow.
1: And it's a different university hosts it. You can look it up and find out more about it. It's called Semester at Sea. And for university and college students, it's really a great opportunity, I think, to have a semester where you're learning, you're studying from with professors who all have some foreign experience. And who give you guides into the countries that you visit. So that before, like, for example, before we would, you know, dock in Vietnam or in Egypt, we would have experts from the countries tell us a little bit about the financial situation there, art there, religious practices, cultural things, so that you don't go in cold. You go in with some ideas. And when I was teaching travel writing, I would have the students always go, I would give assignments like, go to the local outdoor market and find a fruit you've never tasted, you know, write about it. Don't take a picture of it, write about it. Tell us in words, describe it, describe the taste, describe the look. Or listen in on a conversation and see just from the gestures, if you don't understand the language, make up words that you think they'd be saying just from their expressions. It's just a way of seeing the world and getting into it. And I think it teaches you so much. Travel and reading, to me, are the two best ways to learn about life and about the world and about yourself.
0: So I'm guessing, in your opinion, you don't have to be born a great writer. You can learn to be a great writer. Is that what you're saying?
1: I think that you can learn to be a better writer.
0: Okay.
1: I want to be you. There is a certain gift that some people have from the beginning. They can hone it and, you know, learn, practice it and get better and better. But I think, and I have taught so many students and helped them become really wonderful, wonderful writers. But there are a few things, like, I think you have to have to be a great writer. And one of them is that discipline, the perseverance. You have to be able to stick it through, past rejections and have get a thick skin to be able to take it, because it's not an easy road and it doesn't usually come overnight, despite what you might hear about overnight successes. It doesn't usually work that way. You have to love what you do and you have to want to keep on learning, stay curious, keep trying different things, and you get better and better with it. You know, I know that. I mean, I have taught so many students that I could see it. I could see them changing and learning and loving it as they went, even if they started with, without those skills or gifts. But there is a kind of spark that some people have from childhood. And that can't be taught. Mm. It could be developed, but it can't be taught.
0: How long did it take you to develop that thick skin? You send your book to the editor, and all of a sudden, you know, four pages are missing, and you go, I love those four pages. How long did it take for you to understand it's not a personal referendum on you, but it's just a professional opinion, I guess?
1: Yeah, that's another good question. Definitely, I didn't have that in the beginning. It was so hard. Each word that somebody would take away.
0: How dare you?
1: No. You're drawing blood. It hurts. But you get used to it after a while. And what happens is it changes from being about you to being about the work. What's on the page is what matters. And so when they look at the page and they tell you this needs to go, or you need to, this doesn't make sense, or you need to explain this, or the reader doesn't see what you're describing, you have to describe it, you know, in a different words, you realize, yeah, that's what it is. Because the description is this: I can't be standing over a reader's shoulder in a bookstore, and as they're paging through, I can't say, "Oh, well, see, what I meant there is this," yeah. And over there, you know, there's nobody over your shoulder, so you have to put it all on the page, and that's what matters in the end. And once you get that, you realize, okay, it's going to hurt along the way, but the rewards are also so great.
0: Do you write a book for yourself, or do you write a book for your intended audience?
1: I start out writing it for myself because it has to make me excited. It has to get me passionate about it. But as I get deeper into the journey, when I start revising, when I start looking at it, when I have it on the screen, you know, when I'm looking at it from a distance, then I want to make sure that other people can respond to this book, that they will love this story too, or see what I'm hoping they'll see. It's a joint sort of thing for all of us.
0: What makes a great book?
1: I think a great book is a book that you can't put down. You know, even you want to keep reading, you want to keep staying in that world that the author has created for you. It's a world that becomes almost as real, or sometimes even more real than the world you live in. That to me is a great book. That when you close the page, you know, the book, you turn that last page and you feel like a little, wow, I was in another world for a while. This author took me away. And I hope I can do that with readers.
0: Who's your Mount Rushmore of writers?
1: There have been so many through my life, you know. Well, maybe not that many, but definitely some. In mystery, Tana French is one. She has done it in some early books. Harlan Coben. Mm-hmm. I'm thinking of mystery thriller writers now, but also you can go back to like Charlotte Bronte and Jane Eyre, Dickens and his amazing worlds that he created, and characters. There's so many, you know, I think we just sink into these worlds. Jane Austen, wonderful classics and modern writers that they take us deep, you know. In a way, people say, well, they're taking you out of the world. But when you look at it, really, they're just, when you come back, you see your world more clearly. I think that's really the sign of a great book.
0: That's Ruth Settin, author of Zigzag Girl. Get it at Barnes & Noble. Get it online. You can find out more about Ruth online, ruthsettin.com, ruthsettin.com. And Ruth, you have an appearance this Thursday, you said, at the Ice House in Bethlehem, right?
1: Yes.
0: Very good. On the 21st, you can meet her there as well. Ruth, fascinating stuff. Great getting into your mind and figuring out how you start with nothing and end up with a great book. Thanks so much, Ruth. Appreciate it. And best of luck with the book.
1: Thank you, Dan.
0: You got it. Thanks to Ruth Seton for joining us. I'm Dan Holzman. We'll be back again next weekend.
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0: 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It's Craig Stevens. 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
1: Coming up on 7 o'clock in the morning, it's Craig Stevens. Half Man, that's what we just started watching. Limited series on HBO Max, but it's a little... 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You can't look away. That's what we're watching this weekend.

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She's

0: 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Weekend is on, and so are we. It's Craig Stevens. Good morning. Hey, tomorrow it's back. The $1,000 workday payday. $9,000 will be given away tomorrow. Nicole won $1,000 on Friday afternoon. Way to go, Nicole.
1: This is amazing. Yes. My heart is pumping. Like, this is so crazy.

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Craig Stevens from Top Gun. There's Danger Zone and Kenny Loggins tomorrow. 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

0: Buongiorno, benvenuti, Michael Castaldo, to open another Tempo Italiano Sunday with a Doobie Brothers song.
1: If you're looking for a new listening experience, you've already found it with Tempo Italiano.

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Benvenuti. Good morning. You know, you don't have to move to Italy. All you have to do is join us on Tempo Italiano. And we're here, Sundays. And you know what? 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You're in the right place at the right time because it's Sunday.

0: This is Gloria Novak from Queen's Nutritional Products. Here's Andrea Bocelli with one of my favorite songs.
1: Wise man say,

0: This is Joe Colarusso. John will be right back.
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5: Thanks for joining us early in the morning. This Italian group is I Camaleonti. The song, Il Mare Non Racconta Mai. The sea never rests. But don't be tricked. It's a tempo Italiano song. So it may be a little different. You'll say, hey, I've heard that song before. Il mare non racconta mai.

That was Italian-American singer Connie Francis. Was a big star in the 50s, 60s, maybe even the 70s, and a little bit in the 80s. We had her on Tempo Italiano several times. Here's another Italian-American singer that's pretty popular right now. Her name is Ariana Grande.

0: 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Welcome to Tempo Italiano. 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
1: 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Here's a Canadian Italian, and he's also one of the coaches on The Voice. Great show. We love to watch The Voice. Here's Michael Bublé with Italian singer Laura Pausini.

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3: 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And he's still around. And we're now on Real Oldies, 1470 on iHeartRadio. We heard Michael Bublé and Laura Pausini earlier in the set. Let's do another duet that features an American singer, Michael Bolton, with Anna Titangelo.

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Chitavuota, it's a lonely town here without you. Here's Matteo Brancaleone with Alla Vita, this is my life.

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2: This Italian moment in history is brought to you by the Italian American Heritage Club of Hunterdon County.
3: Italian immigrants and their descendants were successful in many areas of work, including Chef Boyardi, who started with Real Italian Chef Ettore Boyardi, who was born in Piacenza, Italy in 1897. He apprenticed at 11 years of age and worked in fancy European restaurants before coming to the United States. In 1914, Boyardi immigrated to the United States and became the head chef at New York's Plaza Hotel, catering President Woodrow Wilson's wedding. In 1924, he opened his own Cleveland restaurant called Il Giordano d'Italia, which was known for its spaghetti. Patrons loved his pasta, so he sold his sauce in milk bottles before eventually forming the Chef Boyardi Food Company in 1928 with his brothers. It was when they launched the company that they also changed his name to Hector Boyardi for ease pronunciation, using a simplified spelling for American customers. The brand exploded during World War II as a popular ration for soldiers and after the war.

We're going to feature Italian-American moments in history. Pam does such a great job on them, and they're brought to you by the Italian-American Heritage Club of Hunterdon County. And you know, they're just magical, these moments that Pam gives us.

Let's go in the kitchen with Joey Embo and see what he's making. In fact, I'm going to give Joey a song that he can dance to while he's making this menu for us. See if you remember this song.

0: Reno Romano. Add your chicken to the pan after you cut it up. And that's it. You serve that with some pasta. Put your pasta right in the skillet with it if you want to.
1: Chicken Alfredo. Looks. I got a picture of what it should look like here. You can't show them that, but looks good.
0: Well, they can visualize it.
1: Yeah.
0: That's the whole thing about radio, right?
1: That's for sure. Theater of the mind.
0: That's what they say, right?
1: That's right. Chicken Alfredo. That really does look good, too.
0: It smells good, too. You can even smell. I wish we had smell-o-vision.
1: Me too. All right, Joe, thanks.
0: You're welcome, John. Ciao.

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1: Hey, we want to do this song for George and Daylinda Emery in Bethlehem, Pennsylvania. I hope you guys are doing well. Haven't heard from you, and I know this is your song.

Ornella Minoni. She's going to do a song called Non Dirmi Niente. Listen closely. You may recognize it after three notes.

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0: Born on October 3, 1947 in Brooklyn, New York, to Italian-American parents, Fred DeLuca grew up in public housing in the Bronx. After graduating from high school in 1965, the 17-year-old asked his family friend, Dr. Peter Buck, for advice on how to pay his college tuition to medical school. Dr. Buck's idea? Open a submarine sandwich shop. So with just a $1,000 investment and a handshake, the two formed a business partnership that would ultimately reshape the quick service restaurant industry. That summer in August 1965, Fred DeLuca and his partner, Dr. Peter Buck, opened their first restaurant, Pete's Super Submarines in Bridgeport, Connecticut, where they served fresh-made, affordable, and convenient sandwiches to local guests. In 1968, they changed their name to Subway to create a shorter, more memorable brand. Just 6 years later, by 1974, Fred and Dr. Buck had opened 16 restaurants throughout Connecticut. Then, to accelerate growth, the pair began franchising, a decision that launched the brand into a period of incredible growth and made Subway a household name. As of 2026, Subway operates nearly 37,000 restaurants worldwide across more than 100 countries, remaining one of the world's largest quick service restaurant brands in the world.
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And on Sunday mornings, it's the home of Tempo Italiano. 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

That was Alex Zatelli with his tribute to the king of rock and roll, Elvis. 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Remo Germani.

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2: 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And in this segment, you're going to hear as many Ciao songs as we can find. 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And many more. 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
1: Here's one more Chow song. It's called Chow Chow. Well, in the song, it's called Chow Chow, not the original title. Performed by not an Italian, a British singer whose career spans 8 decades. Do you remember Petula Clark? Here's Petula Clark with Chow Chow.

0: and just some música alegre, happy music for you every Sunday morning. 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
0: Pam's been doing these Italian-American moments in history, and I want to do one myself. I found a famous Italian-American that I'll tell you about.

0: Over 5.4 million Italians immigrated to the United States between 1820 and 1992. Today, there are over 26 million Americans of Italian descent in the United States, making them the fifth largest ethnic group. The country was even named after an Italian, the explorer and geographer, Amerigo Vespucci, Rocco Francis Marchigiano, better known as Rocky Marciano. This Italian-American is credited with being the only undefeated heavyweight champion in ring history. His professional record was 49 fights without a loss, with 43 by knockout. Rocky Marciano is just one of the many noteworthy Italian-Americans who created history for our civilization.
1: I like that one, Rocky Marciano. Pam will have some more for you in the show this morning, and hope you enjoy it. Let's get back to the music on Tempo Italiano.

It's Tempo Italiano every Sunday on Real Oldies 1470 iHeartRadio. You know, there's a national holiday coming up soon in a few days, but we want to do this song right now for Sam Sartino. So you all know it's coming up, his birthday, and you have a chance to go out and get him a present. Sammy, happy birthday. Here's your song.

0: everyone. My name is Moreno Fruzzetti. 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
1: I'm with Anthony Spagnola, the biggest Louis Prima fan ever. So I have a question for you, Anthony. You're a young guy in the 50s and 60s when Louis Prima was out there in all the casinos and playing everywhere. You weren't around, but how'd you get hooked on him?
2: John, I got hooked on Louis Prima through my father, Carmen Spagnola, and he grew up in the 40s and 50s where Louis Prima would take a song and I guess you would call it Louify it, the inventor of swing music.
1: You know, he had several wives, two of them that sang with him. And two were great. Gia Prima, who we both know, we met at one time, and Keely Smith. So who did you like Louis with better? Did you have a preference?
2: Oh, geez, you're putting people on a spot here, John. What's wrong with you putting people on a spot? They're all classics like you. So I love them all. Love the music. Either way, I could go with them. Beautiful, beautiful women, people.
1: What's your favorite Louis Prima song of all time?
2: Oh, that's hard, John, to pick one favorite. But I guess if I had to, the one I guess he named about his mother, Angelina Zuma Zuma Zuma Bacala.
3: I eat Aunt the Beautiful. Pasta twice just because she is so nice, Angelina. Angelina.

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17: In this segment, we're going to feature the Italian Americans from the groups back in the 1950s and 60s. They referred to them as the doo-wop groups. And some of the singers that had hits back then were also Italian American. You may not have known that they were Italian American, like Timmy Euro was actually an Italian American, and her name was Rosemary Timothy Euro. Some of the other singers and groups that were popular back then, and some of them are still performing today in these oldies shows, like Larry Chance and the Earls, The Tokens, Vito and the Salutations, and, of course, our favorite, the Duprees.
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21: 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I'm proud of my Italian heritage, and listening to Tempo Italiano helps to keep the memories of growing up in an Italian home alive.
17: Well, some of those guys are not performing anymore, but they sure did give us some memorable moments throughout the years. And we'd like to recognize them again in this segment of Tempo Italiano.

We're featuring the Italian-American singers who were so popular in the 50s and 60s, some of them still performing today. And some of them have passed away, sadly. Larry Figuaro, Larry Chance, and the Earls.

We're featuring the Italian-American singers of the 1950s and 60s in that doo-wop sound. Here's a guy we've played several times on Tempo Italiano. He was born Luigi Alfredo Giovanni Sacco. We all know him as Lou Christie in that distinct falsetto voice of Lou Christie.

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0: This is Tony Testa of the Duprees. I'm proud of my Italian heritage, and listening to Tempo Italiano helps to keep the memories of growing up in an Italian home alive.
1: Hi, this is Phil Granito to Tempo Italiano. 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
2: Those guys aren't together anymore, and it's a shame. 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
1: Hey, it's Christina. 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What do you think?

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1: So the fun drought is here. Yep, it looks like about half of Americans say that massively lacking the amount of fun in their lives. So try to do something fun this weekend for yourself, please.

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1: Hey, it's Christina. Well, Jimmy Fallon is going dark on the Stephen Colbert's last day as a late night show, as well as Jimmy Kimmel. Yep, it's late night solidarity, giving him the attention he deserves on his final episode Thursday.

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This upcoming week, a lot of people are getting the heck out of Dodge. 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

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I'm Jeff Davis from Allentown to Bethlehem to Easton. 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

0: Motown, soul, and rock and roll. Real oldies, 1470. There's Journey, it's Wheel in the Sky. And we've been hearing a lot about how the guys in the band aren't getting along. The new singer, Arnel Pineda, wanted to get out of this current tour they're doing, their Final Frontier tour, which is meant to be a farewell tour. But I guess it's not all that bad because they're adding shows. They've just announced a new 40-date North American leg of their Final Frontier tour. So now the total number of shows is an even 100. I'm Jeff Davis, heading toward 4 o'clock. Got another long set of the greatest hits back-to-back for you. We'll kick it off with Steeler's Wheel next.
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Hearse and Lionel Richie coming up. It's another long set of the greatest hits back to back. I'm Jeff Davis, just after 4 o'clock. Drifting through Dobie Gray.

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I'm Jeff Davis with the hits that define the generation. 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

0: Real Oldies, 1470 WSAN, playing the Lehigh Valley's greatest hits. All night long, it's Lionel Richie. I'm Jeff Davis. All weekend long, we've got the greatest hits back-to-back for you. Your weekend rock and roll soundtrack, CCR, Firefall. Elton John coming right up about 4:15 here. Elton's got a new album that's being produced by the guy who just did the Stones' Foreign Tongues album, Andrew Watt. Seven tracks written by Bernie Taupin. And Elton, you know, he's having some vision problems, but he says he's going to keep creating music. He's excited about the new material. No word on when this record's going to be out, but look for it. Something new from Elton John.
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Real Oldies, 1470. Steve Miller Band released that Fly Like an Eagle reissue on Friday. It's a vinyl picture disc to celebrate the 50th anniversary of that album. I'm Jeff Davis back into a long set here. It's Cat Stevens.

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I'm Jeff Davis from Allentown to Bethlehem to Easton. 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

home of Craig Stevens in the morning on Real Oldies 1470. It's American Breed and Bend Me, Shape Me. They're kind of a one-hit wonder out of Chicago, originally known as Gary and the Nightlights. Night spelled with a K. Here's Aerosmith, greatest hits back-to-back.

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The Lehigh Valley's greatest hits of all time, Real Oldies, 1470. I'm Jeff Davis, back into another long set of the greatest hits. Maybe pina coladas aren't your thing. Maybe ice cream is your thing. Have you heard about Nutella's new hazelnut cocoa flavor ice cream? Oh, yeah. They sell it in tubs and cones. Rupert Holmes.

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I'm Jeff Davis. Mike Mittman is hanging out with you every weekday afternoon in the car or still in the office. 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

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Heart of Glass, there's Blondie. I'm Jeff Davis. Just after 6 o'clock, have you heard Debbie Harry and Pamela Anderson doing a movie together? It's called Maitreya. And Debbie plays Pam's mom. Now do you feel old?

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I'm Jeff Davis. Bethlehem, Allentown, and Wind Gap, you're tuned in to the greatest hits of all time. 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

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I'm Jeff Davis. Enjoy the rest of your Sunday. Make sure you're back here tomorrow morning at 9 o'clock because that's when we have our first keyword of the day in our $1,000 payday. 9 a.m. to 5 p.m. Keep listening. 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

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Oh my gosh, I'm so happy you're having a good time with the radio. I am. I always do. I love being able to play good music for you. What's up, Hitman Hayes? That is me checking in on a Sunday night. This hour, Earth, Wind & Fire. We got requested music from Hearts. We got Hall & Oates coming up. Let's go.

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